you. Of course, no American tapestry season would be complete without performing something of Copland, one of America's finest composers. And he set a lot of American folk songs. This is a revivalist song that they're grouped into sets. They're frequently performed, and some have been made into choral settings, and this is one of those. Next, we're going to hear a solo. It's a very short solo, but sung by Cynthia Schindler. She's a beautiful voice. And this is by American composer Richard Hundley, who was born in Cincinnati in 1931 and died just a few years ago, 1918, I think, and is most known for his art songs. So Cynthia is going to sing an art song that happens to be an epitaph. So I'll turn it over to you.

You're going to hear a couple of pieces today from the world of American opera. This next piece that we'll be doing for you is from Samuel Barber's opera, Vanessa, and it's a tale that's being told. It doesn't really advance the plot, I don't think, does it? Just a tale that's being told. And when I was researching this piece, I read that Hans Christian Andersen had a fairy tale called, Under the Willow Tree. Yes, he had a story by the same name. The stories aren't alike, but I wonder if that's where he took that. Could be, who knows. But this will feature William Ayers and Under the Willow Tree.

tradition, one of the few religions, at least in the United States, that was started by a woman. It didn't last long because celibacy was one of the tenets, although there are still some practicing Shakers, I am told. And they leave a legacy of some beautiful hymns and also some artisanal designs, products that you've seen before, like Shaker boxes and Shaker cabinetry, Shaker chairs. If you've ever been to Pleasant Hill in Kentucky, you know, you've seen the compound there. And if you haven't been there, I would suggest it's a lovely place to go. But the Shakers contributed some things to our culture that are still living on and will outlive the religion unless they start appropriating. So. And next, before I move on, the piece we just did from Vanessa by Samuel Barber, I wanted to point out that the librettist for the opera was Menotti, who was himself a very famous American composer in the 20th century and also composed some opera. So we're a little heavy on the opera this afternoon. We have one more piece from the world of opera, and that is

0: privilege of premiering a new work. We've already premiered one earlier, and this one is by Whitney Perez, one of our sopranos. We're going to let Whitney talk about it.
1: First, I'd like to thank Carrie Gunter Seymour, who is here. She is the poet of this text that we're about to sing. Thank you so much. It's been such a privilege to be able to set your words to music. Upon reading her poem, I immediately felt connected with it, to the land, the life, and the energy that she gains from being in that setting, to the awe and wonder of the natural landscape, and the healing and the sense of peace that that can provide. I've endeavored to sit and paint the text in this way. And lastly, I want to thank Ginger and all of Musica for working so diligently to put this together and bring the music to life. Before we start, Carrie Gunter Seymour is here, and we have to have her read her poem. We have to have her speak.
2: Oh, goodness, let me say what an honor it is to be here today with all of you among these amazing voices and musical instruments in this beautiful space. So thank you all so much for having me. Thank you, Whitney, for this amazing honor to have someone read your work and not only hear the words, but to hear the music that's in the words. I mean, I can't say enough what an honor it is to be here. So this is Spring in the Hollow. Beryl blue sky, sun in our eyes, creek nuzzle stone, breeze stirs, reminds us this ground we tramp, root labyrinth, rising and setting inside our shoes, is remedy. Electric with violets, dandelion, and fern, a single buzzing bee. Any flaw our bodies carry from otherwhere disappears. At waterfall, at ravine edge, inside the unstoppable pedestal.

Spring in the Hollow by Whitney Perez, with text by Ohio's Poet Laureate Carrie Gunter Seymour, performed by Musica under the direction of Ginger Miniman, with Stephen Aldridge at the piano, recorded live at the Dayton Art Institute on May 3rd of this year. As we head to intermission, you're listening to Live and Local on Discover Classical, 88.1 FM WDPR Dayton, 89.1 FM WUSO Springfield, 89.9 FM WDPG Greenville. 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I'm your host, Sean Yu. Musica's upcoming 2026-27 season is entitled The Gift of Eloquence, Celebrating the World in Song. More information is coming soon, but in the meantime, if you enjoy singing a wide variety of music, Musica would like to hear from you. Auditions for the upcoming season will take place on Tuesday, June 30th, and while all voices are welcome to audition, there's a special need for tenors, baritones, and basses. More information about auditioning can be found at musicadayton.org. So let's head back to the stage of the Harry A. Shaw Gothic Cloister at the Dayton Art Institute, with Stephen Aldridge at the piano, under the direction of Artistic Director Ginger Miniman. Here is Dayton's Chamber Choir, Musica, on today's edition of Discover Classical's Live and Local.

On the second half of the program, we'll be doing songs that are a little bit more popular in nature. And we started that with Stephen Collins Foster, who is sometimes credited with being the first composer of popular song in America. And now we're going to move into some musical theater with, I believe, two musical theater works in a row by two of the very greatest composers of musical theater ever, Stephen Schwartz and Stephen Sondheim. So, sort of a brief piece from Pippin and then a medley of various Sondheim pieces.

Now we're going to do a really wonderful arrangement of Simon and Garfunkel's Sound of Silence. This will feature Gary Brooks on solo.

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We have one more piece for you before the encore, as Dean used to say. And it's "Oh, What a Beautiful City." It's a song about heaven. So I'm going to dedicate this to my nephew, Jordan.

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We're going to do it in a round, so please have a seat and drink it in. And before we dismiss, I just thank you for being here. I'm kind of dressed like Uncle Sam, but I'm really Aunt Ginger. And Aunt Ginger wants you to tell your friends to audition for Musica. As you can see, we could use a few more basses, baritones, maybe even a tenor. But we will take anybody who wants to audition or serve on our board. And as always, we welcome your contributions. They help us more than you can know. Thank you again for being here. We hope when the concert is over, you'll join us for some cake. It's our 35th anniversary. The lady here was one of the founding members. Diane Gettner, I think she needs no introduction. And Steve Aldridge at the piano. Phenomenal composer and musician, pianist, arranger, and friend.

0: Shenandoah, the encore performed by Dayton's Chamber Choir, Musica, to close out their spring concert, concluding their 35th anniversary concert series called American Tapestry, a celebration of American choral music. Stephen Aldridge was at the piano, Musica under the direction of their artistic director, Ginger Miniman. Special thanks to sound engineer Ed Dry. I'm your host, Sean Yu. 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
2: One of the highlights of the next season of the Dayton Performing Arts Alliance is the Dayton Ballet's performance of Aaron Copland's Appalachian Spring. Here is the complete ballet score. We normally hear just a suite of music from Appalachian Spring. Let's hear the whole ballet now with Leonard Slatkin conducting the St. Louis Symphony.

0: More music by Aaron Copland, his Piano Variations, played by Daniel Trivanoff.
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2: 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Good evening, I'm Sammy Griffith, and welcome to A Little Night Music. I'll be with you for the next 2 hours, playing music so you can rest easy. Coming up this hour, A Little Night Music from John Field, as well as William Grant Still's Symphony No. 1, and an elegiac trio by Sergei Rachmaninoff. We'll begin this hour with a sonata written by Domenico Scarlatti. This is one of his last sonatas composed while he was working at the court of Spain. This is the Sonata in D Minor number 516, this performance by pianist Beatrice Long.

Beatrice Long performed Domenico Scarlatti's Sonata in D Minor. 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Our next work is a piece written by John Field, the progenitor of the solo piano genre, the nocturne, characterized by a singing melody accompanied by an arpeggiated left hand. Although he was born in Dublin, Ireland, Field's family moved to London in his very early childhood, where he studied with Muzio Clementi. He began a performing and composing career that took him all across the European continent and later to Russia, where he settled for about 30 years. He was in very poor health, however, at the end of his life in the 1830s when this particular nocturne was written. We'll hear a performance of the Nocturne No. 11 in E-flat, written in 1832, by pianist Benjamin Frith.

Benjamin Frith performed John Field's Nocturne No. 11 in E-flat major. I'm Sammy Griffith, and it's a pleasure to be with you this evening here at listener-supported Discover Classical. Still to come later this hour, music by Rachmaninoff and Hildegard von Bingen. First, we'll hear from William Grant Still. This is his first symphony, a very significant and influential work known as the Afro-American Symphony. It was a 1930 composition, and the first one performed by a leading orchestra in the United States that had been written by an African-American composer. Still prefaced each of the four movements of this symphony with an excerpt of poetry written by Dayton poet Paul Lawrence Dunbar. The epigraph before the final movement reads, "Be proud, my race, in mind and soul. Thy name is writ on glory's scroll in characters of fire. High mid the clouds of fame's bright sky, thy banner's blazoned folds now fly, and truth shall lift them higher." We'll hear a performance of Still's Afro-American Symphony No. 1 by the Fort Smith Symphony, led by John Jeter.

That was William Grant Still's Afro-American Symphony No. 1, performed by the Fort Smith Symphony, led by John Jeter. Thank you to Jerome Tater for adopting that recording from our library here at listener-supported Discover Classical. I'm Sammy Griffith, and it's good to be with you this evening. Up next, music written by Sergei Rachmaninoff for his debut concert in Moscow in 1892. While he performed many pieces by Chopin, Liszt, and Tchaikovsky, he also included some of his own chamber works. The Elegiac Trio was one of these, having been composed just 2 weeks prior to the concert. It bears much of the influence of Tchaikovsky, like many of his works during that period of time, and in particular has similarities to Tchaikovsky's Piano Trio in A minor. We'll hear a performance of the Elegiac Trio No. 1 by the Kandinsky Trio.

The Kandinsky Trio performed Sergei Rachmaninoff's Elegiac Trio No. 1 in G minor. Thank you to Eric and Susie Weber for adopting that recording from our library here at Discover Classical, the Miami Valley's home for classical music. Coming up in the next hour, music by Edward Elgar, as well as Louis Spohr and George Walker. We'll close this hour with music by Hildegard von Bingen, one of the earliest female composers in music history. She was born in the year 1098. She was a poet as well as a composer and experienced ecstatic visions during her lifetime, which she translated into poetry and set to music for sacred services. We'll hear O Nobilissima Viriditas, which translates to O Noblest Green Viridity, a symbol of divine life. We'll hear a performance by the Rose Ensemble.

The Rose Ensemble performed Hildegard von Bingen's O Nobilissima Viriditas. Thank you to Don White for adopting that recording from our library here at Discover Classical, 88.1 WDPR Dayton, 89.1 WUSO Springfield, 89.9 WDPG Greenville, and streaming online at discoverclassical.org. Good evening, I'm Sammy Griffith. Thanks for joining me for a little night music. We'll begin this hour with a piece by English composer Edward Elgar. This was a composition from 1909 written in response to a request for a commemorative piece for the deceased members of the Worshipful Company of Musicians. It was also composed within a month of the death of Elgar's close friend, August Jaeger. We'll hear a performance of the Elegy, Opus 58, by the Philharmonia Orchestra, led by John Barbaroli.

John Barbaroli led the Philharmonia Orchestra in that performance of Edward Elgar's Elegy, Opus 58. Thank you to Colonel and Mrs. Andreas Walschner for adopting that recording from our library here at Discover Classical, Dayton's only 24-hour classical music station. Our next work is music by Joseph Haydn. This is a divertimento in D major. It's sort of a palindromic five-movement format, with both an opening and a closing presto, second and fourth movements, minuet and trio, and the middle movement, the largo cantabile alla breve. This is a divertimento for horns and strings. We'll hear it performed by the Vienna Haydn Sinfonietta, led by Manfred Huss.

That was Joseph Haydn's Divertimento in D Major, performed by the Vienna Haydn Sinfonietta, led by Manfred Huss. Thank you to Mike Barnes for adopting that recording from our library here at listener-supported Discover Classical. I'm Sammy Griffith, and it's good to be with you this evening. Coming up later this hour, the lyric for strings by George Walker, and Gabriel Fauré's Nocturne No. 2. Up next, music by Louis Spohr. He was a German violinist, composer, and conductor. He began a performing career early in his life and frequently collaborated with a young harpist by the name of Dorette Scheidler. The two of them worked so well together that Spohr very quickly proposed and the two of them got married. Spohr frequently wrote pieces for them to perform together, although many of them were not published until after Dorette's death. We'll hear one of those works, Spohr's Sonata for Violin and Harp in D Major, Opus 114. This performance by violinist Sophie Langdon and harpist Hugh Webb.

Sophie Langdon and Hugh Webb performed Louis Spohr's Sonata for Violin and Harp in D major, Opus 114. Thank you to Mrs. John B. Green for adopting that recording from our library here at Discover Classical. 88.1, 89.1, and 89.9. I'm Sammy Griffith. Thanks for joining me this evening.

Paul Freeman led the Chicago Sinfonietta in that performance of George Walker's Lyric for Strings. You're listening to Discover Classical, the Miami Valley's home for classical music. We'll close this hour with a little night music from Gabriel Fauré. This is the second of his 13 nocturnes for solo piano. It begins with a bell-like passage that recalled the tolling of distant bells that Fauré heard as a child, although he said the connection to that nocturne was perhaps unintentional. We'll hear a performance of the Nocturne in B major by pianist Sally Pincus.

0: Sally Pincus performed Gabriel Fauré's Nocturne No. 2 in B major. Thank you to Linda Menz for adopting that recording from our library here at Discover Classical. I'm Sammy Griffith, and it's been a pleasure to be with you this Sunday. I'll be back with you again tomorrow evening at 10 p.m. for a little more night music. Up next is Peter Van de Graaff to take you through the overnight. 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
2: There's a much-loved work of Rayfon Williams just a few minutes away. It's based on a theme of Thomas Tallis, an early English composer. Let's first hear two motets by Thomas Tallis, sung by Stile Antico.

two motets by the 16th century English composer Thomas Tallis, In Manus Tuas and Te Lucis Ante Terminum, both performed by Stile Antico. Glad to share this music with you. I'm Peter Vandegraaff, and it is a much-loved work for strings by Ralph Vaughan Williams, the Fantasia on a Theme by Thomas Tallis, based on a hymn tune of that 16th century composer. Here are the strings of the Atlanta Symphony and Robert Spano is the conductor.

Robert Spano conducting the Atlanta Symphony Strings and Music by the English composer Ralph Vaughan Williams, which he composed in 1910, based on a hymn tune by Thomas Tallis, a 16th century English composer. It is called the Tallis Fantasy, Fantasia on a Theme by Tallis. 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Here is a rarely heard concerto by Joseph Haydn. It's scored, interestingly, for violin, piano, keyboard, and orchestra. And Peter Csaba is the violinist here, with Ralph Gottoni, pianist, leading as well, the virtuosi di Cumo in this Haydn concerto.

The performers there were the Virtuosi di Cumo, conducted by Ralph Gottoni, who also acted as the piano soloist. The violinist was Peter Csaba. A double concerto, violin and keyboard and orchestra in F by Joseph Haydn. Let's take away the orchestra, leaves us just with a violin and piano, and here is a work for that combination from 1951 by the French composer Germaine Taillefer. This is her second violin sonata, and it's recorded by Rachel Barton Pine violin and Orion Weiss piano.

That's music by a 20th century French composer named Germaine Taillefer. She was the only female member of the group called Les Six, with Poulenc and Millot and Onegger, etc. Her violin sonata number 2 there with Rachel Barton Pine and Orion Weiss. Speaking of her friend Francis Poulenc, here is the finale, the Carillon, from the Suite Francaise, the French Suite, with the London Wind Orchestra.

music originally by the French Renaissance composer Claude Gervais, but arranged into a suite for winds by Francis Poulenc, which he called the Suite Française, French suite. That was the Carillon, and Dennis Wick was the conductor. This is listener-supported Discover Classical, 88.1 WDPR Dayton, 89.1 WUSO Springfield, 89.9 WDPG Greenville, and at discoverclassical.org. When we think of ragtime music, we think of Scott Joplin, and we will have one in just a few minutes. First, though, this rag fantasy called The Serpent's Kiss by William Bolcom, played by Xiang Zhu.

The Serpent's Kiss, a rag fantasy by American composer William Bolcom, and a recording by Xiang Tu Piano. Tchaikovsky's First Symphony, just a few minutes away. Winter Dreams, it's called. Invite you to stay tuned for that. Here is the Searchlight Rag, one of the many rags, by Scott Joplin, and it's recorded by William Albright.

From his recordings of All of the Rags of Scott Joplin, William Albright performed that one, a lesser-known one, called the Searchlight Rag. Let's hear one more rag, this for violin and piano by John Novacek, and it is called Full Stride Ahead, and Kristen Lee is the violinist, Jeremy Ajani Jordan the pianist.

0: That is one of four ragtimes by American composer John Novacek. He called that Full Stride Ahead. Kristen Lee was the violinist. The pianist was Jeremy Ajani Jordan. And now it's on to Tchaikovsky.
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0: Here now is the first substantial and notable composition that Tchaikovsky ever wrote. It was 1866, and it is his Symphony No. 1, which is subtitled The Winter Dreams Symphony. We have the Chicago Symphony, conducted by Claudio Abbado.

A performance by the Chicago Symphony under the direction of Claudio Abbado, and music by Tchaikovsky, the very first of his symphonies, The Winter Dreams. And let's follow that with a song called Winter's Journey. It's a famous titled song, Winterreise. It has nothing to do with Schubert, except it's by a contemporary of Schubert named Konradin Kreutzer. Gerald Finley sings it.

Graham Johnson at the piano, Gerald Finley baritone, a song by Konradin Kreutzer called Winterreise, or Winter's Journey. 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I'm Peter Vandegraaff, your host, and before we listen to a sonata which Beethoven dedicated to his then-teacher Haydn, let's hear a bit of music of Haydn himself from a very little-known piece called Acide. This is Adrine Simonian singing an aria.

aria from a little-known opera by Haydn called Acide, with Adrine Simonian and the Vienna Haydn Sinfonietta, led by Manfred Huss. One more piece by Thomas Tallis. This is called Like as the Doleful Dove.

Lawrence Cummings performing that music by Thomas Tallis, who mostly wrote works for chorus. That's one of his relatively few keyboard pieces, like As the Doleful Dove. Beethoven here for a little bit, and one of his piano sonatas. It's the number 2 in A, and this is one of the two that Beethoven dedicated to his teacher, Joseph Haydn. The pianist is Garrick Olson.

pianist Gerrit Olsen performing that music by Beethoven and an early work of his, the Piano Sonata No. 2, the Opus 2, No. 2. Beethoven wrote that not long after his arrival in Vienna to study with Haydn, and in spite of the very, very different temperaments, personalities of those two composers, Haydn dedicated his first two sonatas to his master. We have some dance music from Hungary in just a couple minutes. Let's first hear this dance music by Beethoven. It's a contradance.

Oliver Dohnányi conducting Capella Istropolitana, a contradance by Beethoven. This is Discover Classical. 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This is a collection of dances arranged from very early Hungarian sources by the 20th century Hungarian composer Ferenc Farkas. He called the collection Kontrafakta Hungarica. He made these arrangements in 1974. Here are the Winds of Montreal.

The Winds of Montreal, and that music by the Hungarian composer Ferenc Farkas. The Contrafacta Hungarica, based on some very early Hungarian sources. Here's some more Hungarian dance music, and it was composed for the 50th anniversary celebrations surrounding the unification of Buda and Pest into what is now, of course, Budapest. So 1923 music here now by Béla Bartók, and one of his best-known compositions, it is called The Dance Suite. Makes use not only of Hungarian dances, but from other traditions as well, including some Arab dances. Here's the Chicago Symphony. Conductor is Sir George Schulte, and that makes this recording very special because Sir George Schulte studied with Béla Bartók.

Sir George Scholte conducting the Chicago Symphony, and that music arranged from some early Hungarian and other sources as well. In 1923, celebrating the 50th anniversary of the unification of Buda and Pest, it's called The Dance Suite by Bartok. And here is a 19th century Cuban dance by Ernesto Lecuona, played by Thomas Torino.

one of the 19th century Cuban dances by Ernesto Lecuona. This is listener-supported Discover Classical, 88.1 WDPR Dayton, 89.1 WUSO Springfield, 89.9 WDPG Greenville, and at discoverclassical.org. This is called La Guerra, War, by Mateo Flecha.

First of our pieces about war and peace. That is called La Guerra, the War, by the Spanish Renaissance composer Mateo Flecha, and a performance on period instruments by the Renaissance band Pífaro. Because of the military-like sounds, Janissary-inspired as part of this septet by Johann Nepomuk Hummel, it's known as the Military Septet, and here's a period instrument performance by the ensemble Solamente Naturali.

The ensemble Solamente Naturali, performing that music by Johann Nepomuk Hummel, a Mozart pupil, his septet in C, subtitled The Military Septet. This is The Battle Galliard by Samuel Scheidt with Philip Jones Brass.

Philip Jones Brass Ensemble and the Galliard Battaglia by Samuel Scheidt. 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We've been hearing military and war-inspired music. Let's give peace a chance now with this by American composer Jessie Montgomery. And she simply called this Peace. Anthony McGill Clarinet, Gloria Chen Piano.

clarinetist Anthony McGill and pianist Gloria Chen. The title of that piece is Peace, as in P-E-A-C-E, the absence of war. Jesse Montgomery wrote that music. Let's turn to something completely different now. We heard earlier that military septet of Hummel. We just had Peace by Jesse Montgomery. Now we have a trio of dances from what is by far the best-known Czech opera, certainly when it comes to comic operas, as this is a little suite of dances from The Bartered Bride by Bedřich Smetana, and a performance by Jiří Bělohlávek, who leads the Prague Symphony Orchestra.

That is music by the Czech composer and very nationalistic composer, Bedřich Smetana, and music dating from 1866, as it comes from his opera masterpiece, although he wrote several operas, called The Bartered Bride, Prague Symphony, conducted by Jiří Bělohlávek. And for a change of pace here, this is by Antoine Busnois, B-U-S-N-O-I-S, a very early French composer. He wrote this and called it 100,000 Excuses, 100,000 Excuses. It's performed by New York Kammermusiker.

That music taking us way back in time to the 15th century in France. Antoine Bunois wrote that piece. It was played by the double reed ensemble called New York Kammermusiker. This is listener-supported Discover Classical, 88.1 WDPR Dayton, 89.1 WUSO Springfield, 89.9 WDPG Greenville, and at discoverclassical.org. Fascinating title to a piece here. It's called The Valse Hypnotique, The Hypnotic Waltz by Helena Winkelmann.

music written in 2013 by Helena Winkelmann, a Swiss composer. In fact, that's one of her three Swiss dances. The second one we heard there, the Valse Hypnotique, the Hypnotic Waltz, as performed by Christiane Baume-Zanglard and Dana Chokharli. Peter Van de Graaff here with a few waltzes which have titles attached to them. We have right now, for example, the Dreamed Waltz, Valse Rêvée. Then we have the Valse Romantique by Debussy, the Valse Lente by Franz Schreker, the Valse Sentimentale by Tchaikovsky. This is by a composer whose name is František Procházka, the Valse Rêvée, the Dreamed Waltz, played by the Czech Philharmonic, directed by Václav Neumann.

We heard some music by a Czech composer named Prochaska, and that was the Vals Reve, the Dreamed Waltz, with the Czech Philharmonic Václav Neumann, the conductor. Our next waltz is a Vals Romantique, Romantic Waltz, by Claude Debussy. Jean-Yves Thibaudet plays.

Like Claude Debussy, played by Jean-Yves Thibaudet, that is the Valse Romantique, Romantic Waltz. Another valse, Valse Lente, a slow waltz from 1908 by the Austrian composer Franz Schreker. BBC Philharmonic, Vasily Sinaisky is the conductor.

BBC Philharmonic, Vasily Sinaisky, the conductor, and that charming little piece is by the Austrian composer Franz Schreker, his Valse Lente, Slow Waltz. This is by Tchaikovsky. It's the Valse Sentimentale, the Sentimental Waltz, and we have Renaud Capuçon, violin, and Jérôme Ducrot, piano.

Bruno Capuçon, violin, Jérôme Ducrot, piano, and music by Tchaikovsky, the Valse Sentimentale, Sentimental Waltz. It is quite possible that he borrowed that title from the Valse Sentimentale, not by Ravel, who borrowed that title from Franz Schubert, but perhaps Tchaikovsky did as well. This is one of the sentimental waltzes, Valse Sentimentale by Schubert, played by Martino Tirimo.

Martino Tirima was the pianist, and Franz Schubert, the composer, one of his Valse Sentimentale, Sentimental Waltzes. This is Discover Classical. 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We heard that Sentimental Waltz by Tchaikovsky. Let's hear some more Tchaikovsky. Very, very well-known work of that composer. This is Romeo and Juliet Fantasy Overture, after Shakespeare, of course. And this is the Colorado Symphony, directed by Maren Alsop.

Colorado Symphony Maranalsoff, the conductor, Romeo and Juliet by Tchaikovsky. If you've heard of this next composer, congratulations, because he's very obscure. Francesco Lecce is his name, and this is a G major mandolin concerto with Ugo Orlandi and I Solisti Veneti.

Ugo Orlandi, soloed there with I Solisti Veneti, led by Claudio Scimone. G major mandolin concerto by Francesco Lecce. Little known Italian composer. Don't know when he was born or died, simply that he lived sometime in the 18th century. Four mandolin players now. The Modern Mandolin Quartet play this arrangement of what was originally a piano prelude by Gershwin.

0: Prelude number 3, originally for the piano by George Gershwin, arranged there for, interestingly, 4 mandolins, and a recording by the Modern Mandolin Quartet. 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
1: 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I'm Steve Seal. That's next time on APM's Symphony Cast.
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That fun piece is by Emmanuel Chabrier. It's called the Bourrée Fantasque. And the recording was by Nada Cole. And that introduces some more Emmanuel Chabrier. We're going to excerpt from three French operas, each of them titled after a woman's first name. We have Penelope, we have Mireille, we have right now Gwendolyn. This is the overture to the opera of that name. It premiered in 1886, was fairly successful. It's by Emmanuel Chabrier, and the Toulouse Capitol Orchestra is conducted by Michel Plasson.

makes one want to hear the rest of the piece, doesn't it? The Gwendolyn Overture, Overture to an Opera of that title, Gwendoline, by Emmanuel Chabrier, 1886 opera. Michel Plasson with the Toulouse Capitol Orchestra. Another woman's name as the title of an opera, also French, Pénélope, Penelope. This debuted in 1913, and it's by Gabriel Fauré. Here's the prelude to that opera, Pénélope, with the Suisse Romande Orchestra, directed by Ernest Ansermet.

conducted by Ernesto Sarmé, played by the Suisse Romande Orchestra, the prelude to, essentially the overture to, an opera by Gabriel Fauré from 1913 called Penelope. Here is a piece of music based on themes from another French opera with simply a woman's first name as its title. The opera is Mireille by Gounod, and this caprice based on themes from the opera is by the Spanish violinist-composer Pablo de Sarasate. Tianhua Yang, violin, Marcus Hadula, piano.

That's a caprice based on themes from one of the more successful operas by Charles Gounod called Mireille. It's the first name of a character, a woman. Tian Huayang was the violinist. Marcus Hadula was the pianist. And that is a caprice by Pablo de Sarasate, though, as I said, based on themes by Gounod. This is from Gounod's best-known opera, Faust, a bit of ballet music.

It was the Boston Symphony. Seiji Ozawa was the conductor, and that's just a bit of ballet music, Cleopatra's Variation, which comes from the opera Faust by Charles Gounod. More French opera music ahead. 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This is based on a theme from Faust by Charles Gounod. It's the famous waltz, which is originally a chorus. And Franz Liszt transcribed this as a real showpiece for piano. Grigory Ginzburg, a Russian pianist, plays this Liszt transcription of a part of Gounod's Faust.

Grigory Ginsburg performed that transcription made by Liszt on the waltz from Gounod's opera Faust. Been hearing a lot of music from French opera. One more piece here. This is the overture to the opera Le Cid by Jules Massenet from a complete recording with the Opera Orchestra of New York, Yves Queller, the director.

That was the overture to the Spanish opera, but by French composer Jules Massenet, called Le Cid, and work premiered in 1885 with the Opera Orchestra of New York, Eve Queller the conductor. Bit of ballet music from the opera.

0: That's a dance from the opera Lucide, a grand opera by Jules Massenet, the Aragonese, Cincinnati Pops, and Eric Quinzel. 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

The Egmont Overture by Beethoven, music he wrote for Goethe's story of that title. You heard the orchestra of the 18th century led by Franz Briggen. Good morning, it's 9 after 6 here on Discover Classical. Monday morning and right now 53 degrees in Dayton, a bit cooler than and less humid than the weather we've had recently. It's going to be around 70 as the high today, then highs in the 70s on Tuesday, chance of rain again tomorrow and Wednesday. Coming up, one of the orchestral versions of a Liszt Hungarian Rhapsody. But first, some solo piano music featuring Werner Haas at the keyboard and the Estampe, a three-movement suite by Claude Debussy.

Instead of three musical pictures by Debussy, Prince or Estampe, played there by pianist Werner Haas. Thanks to Susan Briggs for adopting that recording. Good morning, it's 6:22 here on Discover Classical. I'm Larry Caressel. It's a Monday morning with 53 degrees now in Dayton. We'll have a high around 70 today, then some rain again on Tuesday and Wednesday. His music originally for piano by Franz Liszt, the ninth of his Hungarian Rhapsodies, but in orchestral order it was number 6. Here's Arthur Fagan conducting the Weimar State Orchestra.

Franz Liszt composed altogether 19 Hungarian rhapsodies, originally for solo piano, but then orchestrated just a handful of them. Originally the 9th Hungarian rhapsody for piano, that was the orchestral rhapsody, number 6 by Liszt. Arthur Fagan led the Weimar State Orchestra. Good morning, it's 6:36 here on Discover Classical. 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McCutcheon Music in Centerville. It's 53 degrees now in Dayton. We'll have a high around 70 today, then some rain again on Tuesday and Wednesday. Here's an autumn concerto on this late spring morning. Concerto in F by Vivaldi from his Four Seasons with the Cleveland-based ensemble Apollo's Fire, led by Jeanette Sorrell and violinist Francisco Fulana.

The Autumn Concerto from the Four Seasons by Vivaldi, that performance by Apollo's Fire, led by Jeanette Sorel, and with violinist Francesco Fulana. Good morning, it's 11 till 7 here on Discover Classical. I'm Larry Carrasel with a Mexican dance for orchestra coming up next. Also, the pianist Yeno Yondo plays some solo piano music by Haydn coming up at the top of the hour. And an American song suite later on today with violinist Daniel Hope. Let's wrap up this hour with this music by Mexican composer Arturo Marquez and his most often performed orchestral concert piece, The Danzón No. 2. It's played here by the Simón Bolívar Youth Orchestra, led by Gustavo Dudamel.

0: Danzón No. 2 by Mexican composer Arturo Márquez. Gustavo Dudamel conducted the Simón Bolívar Youth Orchestra, and thanks to Lloyd Bryant for adopting that recording. Good morning, it's a minute till 7. 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I'm Larry Caruso. Thanks for being here on this Monday morning, and right now 53 degrees here in Dayton. We'll have a high around 70 today, less humid and a little cooler than a high in the 70s again on Tuesday, with a chance of rain Tuesday and Wednesday. 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

Yeno Yondo played that music by Haydn, his 40th piano sonata in E-flat. Good morning, it's 7:09 here on Discover Classical. I'm Larry Carousel with one of Respighi's Roman triptych pieces for orchestra and an American song suite coming up later on with violinist Daniel Hope. And today's programming is dedicated to Sarah Fannin on her 80th birthday. That's our honorary day for this June 15th. Ottorino Respighi wrote a few pieces inspired by the city of Rome. Here's one of the Roman triptych, The Fountains of Rome, as Joanne Folletta conducts the Buffalo Philharmonic.

The Fountains of Rome, music by Ottorino Respighi with the Buffalo Philharmonic led by Joanne Folletta. Thanks to Chris Jensen.

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As I promised before, a suite by the composer Kurt Vile, composer of such works as the Three Penny Opera. This is his four-movement suite, arranged by Paul Bateman, an American song suite, featuring the Zurich Chamber Orchestra and soloists with violinist Daniel Hope.

Melodies like September Song and Mack the Knife and others by Kurt Vile as incorporated into that American Song Suite, arranged by Paul Bateman, based on Kurt Vile melodies. Played there by violinist Daniel Hope, Joshko Steffen playing the guitar, joined by members of the Zurich Chamber Orchestra. 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Temperatures in the mid-50s now in Dayton will have a high around 70 today. A little cooler, less humid in today's forecast. Something completely different now, going back to the Baroque with the Saul Overture, music of Handel with Trevor Pinnock and his English Concert.

Trevor Pinnock and the English Concert playing the overture to Handel's biblical oratorio, Saul. Good morning, it's 7:53 here on Discover Classical. I'm Larry Carrasel. We'll wrap up this hour with pianist Radu Lupu and a Schubert impromptu. Also, some orchestral fairy tale pictures coming up in the 8 o'clock hour by a child prodigy composer. Right now it is 55 degrees in Dayton, and we'll look at our forecast for today and tomorrow coming up at 8 o'clock. But first, here is Radu Lupu at the piano, and this music by Franz Schubert, his second impromptu in E-flat.

0: The late, great Radu Lupu at the piano and his interpretation of Schubert's Impromptu No. 2 in E-flat. Thanks to Anne and Robert Larkins for adopting that recording. Good morning, it's a minute till 8. 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Right now, 55 degrees here in Dayton. We'll have a high around 70 today. Then rain again on Tuesday and Wednesday with mid-70s tomorrow and mid to upper 70s Wednesday and Thursday, but at least a bit cooler and not as humid the next couple of days.
1: Next time on APM's Symphony Cast, we're in Cologne, Germany, as Christian Macellaru concludes his acclaimed tenure leading the WDR Symphony Orchestra with a celebratory concert featuring two major works, the majestic violin concerto by Brahms with soloist Yulia Fischer and the riveting Symphony No. 10 of Dmitri Shostakovich. I'm Steve Seal. 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

A Norwegian dance, music by Edvard Grieg, his fourth dance in that performance by the WDR Symphony, led by Eivind Adland, the same orchestra you'll hear on SymphonyCast tonight at 8. And thanks to Linda Mansfield for adopting that recording. Thank you for tuning in. It's 8:06 here on Discover Classical, with some music by a young Erich Wolfgang Korngold, and also some Midsummer Mendelssohn later on in this hour. Korngold was born in Germany and came to America, where he became successful as a Hollywood composer. But before that, in his homeland, he was considered quite a child prodigy as a musician and a composer. Here's one of his earliest known symphonic suites called Fairy Tale Pictures, Opus 3. This music by Korngold is played by the Linz Bruckner Orchestra, conducted by Kaspar Richter.

happens to be Edvard Grieg's birthday, born in Norway on this date in 1843. 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One of 43 Music Art and Early Childhood Music Centers in the country, Star City also offers classes for children from birth to 9 years old. More information at 937-265-2164 or at starcitymusicstudios.com. Here's a piece of music by one of Beethoven's favorite composers of his time, Luigi Cherubini, Horn and Strings Sonata, Horn Sonata number 2 in F. Freitas Revecre is the horn soloist, joined by the Sequoia Quartet.

0: Freitas Rivecra played the French horn, joined by the Segoia String Quartet, Sonata No. 2 in F by Luigi Cherubini. 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
0: Mendelssohn was a young man when he wrote this music inspired by Shakespeare's play A Midsummer Night's Dream. Later on, he was asked to write incidental music for a production of that play, but here's the original, the overture to A Midsummer Night's Dream by Mendelssohn. Edward Gardner leads the City of Birmingham Symphony.

From the mind of a young Felix Mendelssohn, that's his overture to A Midsummer Night's Dream. Music inspired by that Shakespeare play, and played there by the City of Birmingham Symphony with conductor Edward Gardner. Good morning, it's 12 till 9 here on Dayton's listener-supported Discover Classical, with some music by Telemann coming up next, and Saint-Saëns' Zoological Fantasy just ahead in the 9 o'clock hour. Also at noon today, another new at noon after the composer's date book and a new recording by the pianist Nikolai Medvedev. That's today on new at noon. Let's wrap up this hour with this music by the most prolific composer of all time, according to the Guinness Book of World Records. That's Georg Philipp Telemann, with oboist Bert Lucarelli, joined by harpsichordist Gerald Rank, and Alan Brown playing the bassoon in this trio, the oboe, bassoon, and harpsichord partita number 5 in E minor.

0: In a performance by the trio of oboe, bassoon, and harpsichord, Bert Lucarelli played the oboe. Bassoonist Alan Brown with Gerald Rank at the harpsichord in that Partita No. 5 in E minor by Telemann. Good morning, it's a minute till 9. 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I'm Larry Carrasel. Right now, temperatures in the upper 50s here in Dayton. Cooler and less humid today. We'll have a high around 70. Then some rain again Tuesday and Wednesday with highs in the 70s. Pretty much all this week. 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

A short but spirited orchestral piece by American composer Leo Sowerby. Paul Freeman conducted the Czech National Symphony in Sowerby's Comes Autumn Time. It's 9:05 here on Discover Classical with some Monday Mozart for string quartet coming up in just about 20 minutes or so. But first, a trip to the zoo by way of Camille Saint-Saëns and his Carnival of the Animals, where different sections of the orchestra depict various animals you might see at the zoo. Here's the Paris Conservatory Orchestra and soloists led by Georges Prêtre.

A trip to the zoo with Saint-Saëns and the members of the Paris Conservatory Orchestra, led by Georges Prêtre, Saint-Saëns' Carnival of the Animals. Good morning, it's 9:27 here on Dayton's listener-supported Discover Classical. 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
1: 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Mozart wrote a handful of string quartets called the Prussian Quartets, since he dedicated them to the King of Prussia between 1789 and 1790. Here's one of them, the B-flat Prussian Quartet. This music by Mozart, played by an ensemble named after a completely different composer, the Alban Berg Quartet, performs.

0: One of the string quartets that Mozart dedicated to the King of Prussia around 1790. The Prussian Quartet in B-flat by Mozart, played there by the Berg String Quartet. Good morning, it's 9:53 here on Dayton's listener-supported Discover Classical. I'm Larry Carussell, and David Crean will join you for the midday for work by a young Bizet that was never performed during his lifetime. We'll wrap up this hour in just a moment with Johann Pachelbel's greatest hit.
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I'm David Crean. It's good to be back with you today. Thanks to Aaron Mood for filling in for me last week. Coming up in this 10 o'clock hour, music by Shostakovich. Then stay tuned at noon for Composer's Datebook and new at noon with piano music by Nikolai Kapustin. Speaking of composers who incorporated jazz into their works, here's a piano sonatine by Darius Milhaud, a member of Les Six as a young man. Later he taught at Mills College in California after coming to the United States. His two most famous students are actually not classical musicians, Dave Brubeck and Burt Bacharach. This is a work from the mid-1950s in three short movements performed by Billy Idy.

A sonatine for piano by French composer Darius Milhaud, performed there by Billy Idy. 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Georges Bizet attended the famous Paris Conservatory, as did many gifted young French musicians in the 19th century. His composition teacher was Charles Gounod, best remembered now for his opera Faust. At the time, he was one of the most highly regarded composers in the world. He gave Bizet an assignment to write a symphony, and Bizet dutifully complied. That's about all we know about it. We don't know what Gounod might have thought of the piece, or even what Bizet thought about it. He can't have been too positive about the work, because he never tried to get it published or performed, and it wasn't known until well into the 20th century. When it finally was performed, it really shocked audiences with its sophistication for such a youthful work. We'll hear it now, a symphony in C major with Yves Abel and the Northwest German Philharmonic.

0: a youthful masterpiece by Georges Bizet, his Symphony in C. That performance was by Yves Abel and the Northwest German Philharmonic.
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0: 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Here's music by Henry Purcell, a short piece that he called Two in One Upon a Ground. The ground refers to ground bass, a repeating bass line, essentially similar to a passacaglia or a chaconne. This performance is by a group called Red Priest.

0: a group named after Antonio Vivaldi performing music by Henry Purcell that was Red Priest performing Two in One Upon a Ground. 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
0: Coming up in the 11 o'clock hour, the last of the four ballades by Frédéric Chopin. Right now, ballet music by Dmitri Shostakovich. He wrote quite a few ballets early in his career, which were not popular with Soviet authorities and were later officially banned. He salvaged some of the music by incorporating it into these concert suites that he called ballet suites. This is the fourth suite in three movements. The first movement comes from The Limpid Stream. The second movement is actually from a film score called The Song of the Great Rivers. And the final movement comes from the ballet The Bolt. Here's Nimme Järvi with the Scottish National Orchestra.

Nemayarvi led the Scottish National Orchestra in the Fourth Ballet Suite by Dmitri Shostakovich. Thanks to David Brownstein for adopting that recording from our library. 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Coming up in this hour, a concerto by Prokofiev, also music for organ by Johann Sebastian Bach. At noon, it's Composer's Datebook, and new at noon, with two short piano pieces by Nikolai Kapustin. Right now, a piano work by an earlier master of the instrument, Frédéric Chopin. This is the last of his four ballades for piano, a form that he essentially invented, was later taken up by people like Brahms. The great pianist John Ogden wrote that it's incredible that this piece only lasts 12 minutes, as it contains the experience of a lifetime. This performance is by Charles-Richard Hamelin.

0: Music by Frédéric Chopin, the fourth and last of his ballades for piano, one of his most admired works. That performance was by Charles-Richard Amelin. Thanks to Howard and Roxanne Evans for adopting that recording from our library.
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0: Coming up at noon, you'll hear Composer's Datebook, followed by New at Noon and music by Nikolai Kapustin, one of the most fascinating composers of the second half of the 20th century, I think. Right now, music by another Russian. This is the second violin concerto in G minor by Prokofiev. Gil Shaham performs with Andrei Previn and the London Symphony.

The second violin concerto in G minor by Prokofiev Gilshaham, performed there with Andrei Previn and the London Symphony. 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Still to come in this 11 o'clock hour, one of the greatest hits by Johann Sebastian Bach. Right now, an overture by opera composer Domenico Cimarosa, the most popular composer of opera between Mozart and Rossini. This is the overture to Artaxerxes with Kevin Mallon and the Toronto Chamber Orchestra.

The overture from an opera called Artaxerxes by Domenico Cimarosa. Kevin Mallon performed with the Toronto Chamber Orchestra. Thanks to Father Larry Hemelgarn for adopting that recording from our library. 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Some music now by Bach, his best-known organ work and probably the single best-known organ work in the repertoire. Ironically, there's considerable disagreement about whether it was even intended for organ. Initially, a lot of people believe it was a violin piece and then rearranged for organ. Some believe it may not even be by Bach, although that's now a minority in the scholarly community. It's the Toccata and Fugue in D minor performed here on organ by David Schrader.

0: The Toccata and Fugue in D minor, an early work probably by Johann Sebastian Bach. We really know very little about it, considering it's one of the most famous works in the repertoire. The performance was by Chicago organist David Schrader. Thanks to Bob and Nancy Wilde for adopting that recording from our library. 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
1: This is the Composer's Datebook for June 15th. I'm John Burge. The Norwegian composer, Edvard Grieg, was born in Bergen on today's date in 1843. He's credited with putting Norway on the map, musically speaking, drawing inspiration from the folk music of his native land. What you might not know is that two famous French composers were fans. Grieg was about 19 years older than Claude Debussy and about 32 years older than Maurice Ravel, but both Frenchmen knew and admired Grieg's music. Despite criticizing Grieg's piano concerto for being too much like Schumann's, Debussy included Grieg's third violin sonata in one of his public recitals, praised Grieg's Peer Gynt incidental music, and described Grieg's songs as possessing the icy coldness of the Nordic lakes and the intensive fire of the sudden Nordic spring. Ravel once played some of Grieg's Norwegian dances for the composer, timidly at first. Grieg asked for a stronger beat, saying, "You should see our peasants with their fiddles, stamping the rhythm with their feet. Start over." Ravel complied, and Grieg got up and started dancing. After Grieg's death, Ravel said, "Next to Debussy, there's no other composer to whom I feel more related than Grieg." Composer's Datebook is produced by APM, American Public Media, in conjunction with the American Composers Forum, reminding you that all music was once new.
0: 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Will the U.S. rally beyond tech continue? What do U.S.-Iran hostilities mean for markets and more? 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Today on New at Noon, a couple of the Opus 40 concert etudes by Russian composer Nikolai Kapustin. He rose to fame as a jazz pianist and arranger in the 1950s and 60s, but his own compositions are very meticulously notated and don't call for any kind of improvisation, despite their having certainly stylistic grounding in jazz. This is the first and the second of the Opus 40 etudes, a prelude and a reverie, in a brand new recording by Nikolai Medvedev.

2 of the Opus 40 Concert Etudes by 20th century Russian composer Nikolai Kapustin, known for his music that sounds very free and improvisatory but is actually meticulously notated in a jazz style. That was a brand new recording of the Prelude and Reverie from Opus 40 with pianist Nikolai Medvedev. 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Each month, UBS's House View Report addresses the top market questions for investors to consider, such as what should investors do with cash in 2026? Will the U.S. rally beyond tech continue? What do U.S.-Iran hostilities mean for markets and more? A complimentary copy can be obtained by calling Sean Nicholson at 937-226-6562. UBS Financial Services Incorporated, a subsidiary of UBS AG, member FINRA, SIPC. Coming up on 1210 now here at Dayton's Discover Classical, I'm David Crean, so happy to be with you today. Later in this hour, you'll hear some music by Arcangelo Corelli. Right now, an early work by Jean Sibelius, his Corellia suite, named after the Corellia region of Finland. It was commissioned by a student association and performed before a large audience. Unfortunately, the audience was not very respectful. The crowd was so rowdy that Sibelius, who was standing in the back, couldn't hear any of the music. Here is that Corellia suite with Maris Janssens and the Bavarian Radio Symphony.

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1: 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I'm Steve Seal. That's next time on APM's SymphonyCast.
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0: Here's the last of the Opus 5 violin sonatas by Corelli. It's a set of variations on La Folia, a harmonic pattern that emerged in Spain in the 16th century and was used as the basis for pieces like this by many composers over the ensuing decades and centuries. Andrew Manza is the violinist here with Richard Egar.

0: The last of the Opus 5 violin sonatas by Corelli, a set of variations on La Follia. Andrew Manza performed there with Richard Egarr. Nancy Mahoney adopted that recording from our library. And today's programming on Discover Classical is dedicated to Sarah Fannin on her 80th birthday.
1: 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Next time on Bach Cantatas, Sunday at 12:03, here on Discover Classical.
0: Coming up in the 1 o'clock hour, you'll hear music by Ravel, also a piano sonata by Hummel coming up. Right now, it's a partita for winds in B-flat by Franz Kromer, a contemporary of Beethoven who lived well into the 19th century. He was the last person to hold the title of court chamber music composer to the Habsburg emperors before that position was officially eliminated. This is a partita performed by the Michael Thompson Wind Ensemble.

0: A Partita for Winds from Opus 45 by German composer Franz Krommer. We heard the Michael Thompson Wind Ensemble there from a recording adopted from our library by Dave Reynolds. 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
1: So what do you think of if I mention trapeze artists, lion tamers, and clowns? 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

A pavane from a collection called Musical Games by Samuel Scheidt. Jordi Savall performed there with Hesperion 21. Thanks to Theodore Scheidt for adopting that recording from our library. 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I'm David Crane. I'll be with you until 2 o'clock today here on Dayton's Discover Classical. Coming up in a few minutes, a piano work by Hummel. Right now, music that began as a piano work, the Mother Goose Suite by Maurice Ravel, a series of short pieces that Ravel wrote for the children of some of his friends. Yannick Nezet-Séguin performs here with the Rotterdam Philharmonic in the orchestrated version of the Mother Goose Suite.

0: The Mother Goose Suite by Maurice Ravel, originally piano pieces that he wrote for the children of some friends. He later orchestrated them into that suite. Yannick Nezet-Segan performed with the Rotterdam Philharmonic, thanks to Carol Jaegerlehner for adopting that recording from our library. 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
0: Music now by Johann Nepomuk Hummel, the man who succeeded Haydn at the Esterházy court. He was extremely highly regarded in his day, but his music quickly became old-fashioned thanks to the innovations of people like Beethoven, and he was forgotten after his death. He's had a bit of a resurgence in the last 30 years or so. This is a sonata in D major performed by Stephen Huff.

A piano sonata in D major by Johann Nepomuk Hummel, performed there by Stephen Huff. Thanks to Lucy Darr for adopting that recording from our Discover Classical Music Library. This week on Live and Local, we'll hear the Bach Society of Dayton performing Latin American music on our final concert of the 2025-2026 season. I'm David Crean. 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I'm David Crean. It's been my pleasure to be with you today here on Dayton's Discover Classical. Adam Alonzo joins you at 2 o'clock. During that hour, you'll hear the Last Symphony by Brahms. Right now, one of the three preludes on Welsh hymn tunes, music originally for organ by Ralph Vaughan Williams. We'll hear an orchestrated version with Richard Hickox and the Northern Sinfonia.

That was an arrangement of a hymn called Rosa Medre by Ray Vaughan Williams. Richard Hickox conducted the Northern Sinfonia of England. Sean and Susan Nicholson adopted that recording from our music library here at listener-supported Discover Classical, 88.1 WDPR Dayton, 89.1 WUSO Springfield, 89.9 WDPG Greenville, and online at discoverclassical.org. 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I'm Adam Alonzo. I'll be with you until 6 o'clock today. Coming up later in the 4 o'clock hour, you'll hear the final symphony by Brahms. Georg Muffat was a 17th century composer and kind of a musical nomad. He was raised in France, studied in Italy, and then settled in Austria, so his music integrates different national styles. Here's a concerto grosso by Muffat that has the nickname Imperial Coronation, and the last couple of movements sound suitable for a royal celebration. This is the Concerto Grosso No. 8 in F major by Muffat, performed by Capella Savaria,

The Concerto Grosso No. 8 in F Major by Georg Muffat, nicknamed Imperial Coronation. Capella Savaria was heard in that recording. 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Features include the Romanesque gateway, an original Tiffany window, a hand-cut Tiffany mosaic floor, and sculptures throughout the grounds created by Carl Bitter and Robert Kepnick. Information about Woodland's art and architecture at 937-228-3221 or at woodlandcemetery.org. Woodland Cemetery, beautiful, timeless, and still available. Brahms had a healthy respect for composers who came before him, and he owned a collection of music manuscripts written by Mozart and Bach. One melody from a Bach cantata intrigued him so much that he wrote a lengthy set of variations on it. You'll hear it in the dramatic final movement of his final symphony. Here's the Symphony No. 4 in E minor by Brahms. Carlos Kleiber conducts the Vienna Philharmonic.

0: The Symphony No. 4 in E minor by Brahms. Carlos Kleiber conducted the Vienna Philharmonic, and Karen and Gary Fagan adopted that recording from our music library here at Listener Supported Discover Classical.
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0: Stay tuned to Discover Classical around 3 o'clock today. You'll hear a violin piece written by Fritz Kreisler, although he would deny it. Right now it's a chamber work for winds by the French composer Jacques Ibert. It's a trio for oboe, clarinet, and bassoon in 5 very brief movements. It sounds a bit like the instruments are dancing together in the fast pieces and then singing fluid melodies during the slow movements. 5 Pieces in Trio by Jacques Ibert, performed here by oboist Michael Hennock, clarinetist Larry Combs, and bassoonist William Buchanan.

Some chamber music for winds by the French composer Jacques Ibert. Five pieces in trio, performed by oboist Michael Henoch, clarinetist Larry Combs, and bassoonist William Buchanan. Ann Riddle adopted that recording from our music library here at listener-supported Discover Classical, 88.1 WDPR Dayton, 89.1 WUSO Springfield, 89.9 WDPG Greenville, and online at discoverclassical.org. Today's programming is dedicated to Sarah Fannin on her 80th birthday. I'm Adam Alonzo. I'll be with you until 6 o'clock today. Violinist Fritz Kreisler would sometimes play pieces during his concerts that he claimed were written by composers like Vivaldi or Boccherini, but actually Kreisler himself wrote them, as he revealed later in his life. This piece was supposedly the work of Gaetano Pugnani, an 18th century Italian. It begins with a dramatic prelude, followed by a flashy allegro. Here's violinist Midori with pianist Robert McDonald.

You heard violinist Midori, accompanied by pianist Robert MacDonald, in a prelude and allegro, supposedly the work of Gaetano Pugnani, but actually written by Fritz Kreisler. Thank you to Mariamne Crummell for adopting that recording from our music library here at Discover Classical. 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When Beethoven was a young man, he left his hometown in Bonn, Germany, and sought a musical career in Vienna, where social dancing was very popular. And he wrote this set of 12 dances, each one brief and full of energy. Oliver Dohnányi conducts Capella Istropolitana,

A keyboard sonata in C major played on the harp. Music by Domenico Scarlatti. You heard harpist Susan Myron performing her own transcription. Dave Dellis adopted that recording from our music library here at listener-supported Discover Classical. Stay tuned later in this hour for some music by Rodrigo played on the piano. 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Here's some spooky music now by Modeste Mussorgsky, inspired by a tradition around the Feast of St. John the Baptist. There's a tradition of lighting bonfires and carrying torches to drive away witches and evil spirits. Well, Mussorgsky portrayed that ritual from the perspective of the witches. Here's a work that's called Night on Bald Mountain. It portrays a late-night witches' celebration on St. John's Eve. Daniel Nazareth conducts the Slovak Philharmonic Orchestra.

Night on Bald Mountain by Modest Mussorgsky. Daniel Nazareth conducted the Slovak Philharmonic Orchestra, and Terence Dean adopted that recording from our music library here at Discover Classical. This year, the National Museum of the U.S. Air Force commemorates the 250th anniversary of the United States by exploring how advancements in air and space power have shaped America's past and continue to influence its future. Throughout the year, the museum will participate in America 250 Ohio, a statewide initiative designed to connect Ohio's people, places, and achievements to the broader national story of the United States. For more information, visit nationalmuseum.af.mil. Here's a piano suite by Joaquin Rodrigo that portrays the city of Seville at different times of day. It begins with a fast piece called Evening in the Park, and then next comes Night on the Guadalquivir, a river that flows through Seville. It's dark and ominous, but then you'll hear bells chiming at 5 a.m. And then the showpiece of the suite comes at the end with Morning in Triana, which sounds like a fast Spanish dance. Pianist Gregory Allen performs Evocations by Joaquin Rodrigo.

0: A piano suite by the Spanish composer Joaquin Rodrigo. It was called Evocations, and you heard pianist Gregory Allen. This is listener-supported Discover Classical, 88.1 WDPR Dayton, 89.1 WUSO Springfield, 89.9 WDPG Greenville, and online at discoverclassical.org. I'm Adam Alonso. I'll be with you 2 more hours. Coming up at 6 p.m., stay tuned for Performance Today.
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0: Stay tuned to Discover Classical later in the 4 o'clock hour for some movie music by Aaron Copland. In the late 18th century, Haydn was one of the most popular composers in Europe. If a musical score had Haydn's name on the front cover, it was likely to sell, even if the music inside wasn't actually written by Haydn. Here's a flute concerto that was attributed to Haydn, though it's most likely the work of a contemporary named Leopold Hoffmann. The highlight is probably the final movement. It's a fast tempo race between the flute and orchestra. Casanori Seo plays flute with the Nicholas Esterházy Sinfonia, led by Béla Drejos.

A flute concerto in D major, attributed to Haydn, but actually the work of a contemporary named Leopold Hoffmann. Kazunori Seo was the flute soloist performing with the Nicholas Esterhazy Sinfonia, conducted by Bela Drejos. 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We'll hear an organ concerto coming up later in this hour. Right now, some movie music by Aaron Copland. The film Our Town came out in 1939, and Copland was nominated for a Academy Award for his score. We'll hear a suite from that score now, music from Our Town. Aaron Copland conducts the London Symphony Orchestra.

Music from the film Our Town by Aaron Copland. You heard the London Symphony Orchestra conducted by the composer. 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Each month, UBS's House View Report addresses the top market questions for investors to consider, such as, what should investors do with cash in 2026? Will the U.S. rally beyond tech continue? What do U.S.-Iran hostilities mean for markets? And more. A complimentary copy can be obtained by calling Sean Nicholson at 937-226-6562. 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Member FINRA SIPC. Piano music by Clementi comes up later in this hour. Right now we'll hear from John Stanley, an 18th century English musician who became a professional organist at age 11, which is even more remarkable because he was blind. Stanley wrote several organ concertos.

0: An organ concerto in C minor by the English composer John Stanley. Thomas McIntosh played the organ and conducted the City of London Chamber Orchestra. Thank you to Helen and Rick Goad for adopting that recording from our music library here at listener-supported Discover Classical.
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a pastoral Slavonic dance by Dvorak, his dance number 4 in F major from the Opus 46 collection. Christoph von Dohnányi conducted the Cleveland Orchestra, and John Paul adopted that recording from our music library here at Discover Classical. Stay tuned around 5 o'clock today for some music from Gershwin's Porgy and Bess. Right now we'll hear from Muzio Clementi. He was a partner in a piano manufacturing firm in London, and in order to create more demand for pianos, Clementi composed a lot of new music for the growing market of amateur pianists in London. Here's a sonata that's unusual because it begins with a slow movement, followed by a fast and rollicking finale. It's a sonata in D major by Clementi, performed by pianist Hyejin Kim.

A Piano Sonata in D Major by Muzio Clementi, performed by Hyejin Kim. 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

Clarinetist Richard Stoltzman played Summertime from Gershwin's Porgy and Bess. Kirk Trevor conducted the Slovak Radio Orchestra. 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Led by Dayton Philharmonic violinist Kara Camfield, it's June 22nd through the 25th. More information at pianopreparatoryschool.com. 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Right now, it's an overture by the Italian composer Francesco Veracini, the overture number 4 in F major. Reinhard Goebel conducts Musica Antiqua Cologne.

0: The Overture No. 4 in F Major by Francesco Veracini. Reinhard Goebel conducted Musica Antiqua Cologne. 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
1: 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I'm Steve Seal. 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
0: Stay tuned to Discover Classical later in this hour for some chamber music for strings by Boccherini. Franz Schubert began writing music for a play called Rosamunde during the month of November, and the show opened in December. He finished the music with just 2 days before the premiere, and it turned out to be the best thing about the show. Reviewers praised Schubert's music, but criticized Rosamunde, and it closed after only 2 performances. Here's an energetic dance piece from that production. Gunter Vond conducts the Cologne Radio Orchestra.

The ballet music number one from Rosamunde, incidental music by Franz Schubert. You heard the Cologne Radio Orchestra, conducted by Günter Wand. Here's Sweet Bergamask, a set of four piano pieces by Claude Debussy. The third part, Clair de Lune, is one of Debussy's most popular piano pieces. This performance is by Zhong Chen Chou.

Sweet Bergamask by Claude Debussy, performed by pianist Zhang Chen Cho. Carol Jägerlehner adopted that recording from our music library here at listener-supported Discover Classical. Luigi Boccherini composed a set of string quartets that had just two movements each. Because they were so small, Boccherini used the term quartettino to describe them, rather than quartet. This one's unusual because it begins with an adagio that's slow and subdued, but still graceful. It's a quartet in E-flat by Boccherini, performed by the Revolutionary Drawing Room.

0: A string quartet in E-flat by Luigi Boccherini, performed by Revolutionary Drawing Room. Jim and Enid Gubeau adopted that recording from our music library here at listener-supported Discover Classical, 88.1 WDPR Dayton, 89.1 WUSO Springfield, 89.9 WDPG Greenville, and online at discoverclassical.org. Today's programming is dedicated to Sarah Fannin on her 80th birthday. I'm Adam Alonso. Thank you for joining me for music this afternoon. Stay tuned in just a moment for Performance Today. 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
1: 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I'm Valerie Kaler. As a kid, pianist Sean Tirada Young was impressed when he visited his dad's office at the hospital.
2: You pass by dozens of research labs filled with beakers, test tubes, microscopes. That view was a world that I wanted to spend even more time in.
1: Young was inspired by the explosion of new discoveries in neuroscience, like how the brain and spinal cord control movement.
2: And that seemed to fit perfectly with the type of athletic involvement that is required of us as pianists.
1: Sean Tirada Young, our young artist in residence on neuroscience and music, later this hour. Conversation and Music with Sean is just 5 minutes ahead. He'll play the Albanese we were just hearing in the background, plus some Takamitsu and a Chopin etude from a set published in 1833. Here's pianist Yun-Chan Lim with an etude from a few years later, 1837. It's known as the Octaves Etude for reasons which will be immediately apparent.

0: Pianist Yun Chan Lim played the Octaves Etude by Frédéric Chopin. P.T. Young artist Sean Terada Young is just ahead with Chopin and more. From APM American Public Media, this is Performance Today. I'm Valerie Kaler. We are just down the hall from where we record the daily show. We're in the big studio today, the Maude Moon Weyerhaeuser Studio in downtown St. Paul, Minnesota. And I am absolutely thrilled to be here with P.T. Young artist in residence, pianist Sean Terada Young. Sean, welcome.
1: Thank you so much. Very happy to be here.
0: Sean, you got your undergrad at Vanderbilt in piano and neuroscience. We will definitely be circling back to that. Two master's degrees from University of Michigan in both piano and chamber music. And now you're working on your doctorate at Rice University's Shepherd School of Music. That is an intense run of academia. So much to ask you, but let's hear you play something. A pair of Chopin etudes. P.T. Young artist Sean Terada Young in the Maude Moon Weyerhaeuser Music Studio playing two etudes by Frédéric Chopin.

0: Wow. Sean Tirada Young, playing the first and last of a dozen etudes by Chopin, published as his Opus 10. Sean, that was remarkable. Thank you so much. Now, I casually dropped the word neuroscience at the beginning of our conversation. Your undergrad degree from Vanderbilt was a dual major, both piano and neuroscience. How did that become such a driving interest for you?
1: My father works as a biostatistician at St. Jude Children's in Memphis, and he took me to work quite a bit. On the walk to work, you pass by dozens of research labs filled with beakers, test tubes, microscopes. That view was a world that I wanted to spend even more time in. And right around the time I was entering my undergrad, the science field that seemed to be growing the most was neuroscience. There were new discoveries almost by the week about the increased involvement of the way that our brain and spinal cord are the genesis of all movement. And that seemed to fit perfectly with the type of athletic involvement that is required of us as pianists. I thought, why not try to explore that from the science side while I'm at it at Vanderbilt?
0: I want to dig a little bit deeper into an interest of yours that marries these two aspects of your life. What can you tell me about your music in the ICU program?
1: This is a program that I'm very proud to have been able to participate in during my undergrad days at Vanderbilt University. I've always been a big fan of presenting concerts in hospital lobbies and waiting rooms. However, this pilot program really brings live classical music inches away from patients and their families in these ICU bedrooms. Our main goal is to alleviate the sort of isolated experience that patients experience in these hospitals. They're often just surrounded by constant alarms and nurses running all over the place. Maybe mixing a bit of classical music and music that they ask for helps to reframe their experience in the ICU in a more positive light.
0: Did you get requests for country songs?
1: We do get a lot of requests for country songs. Sometimes when we're in the pediatric ICU floors, we need to be prepared to be playing a lot of Taylor Swift and K-pop. We had to be prepared with country styles, bluegrass, music that I'm actually very fond of now.
0: Much more to ask, but let's take a pause for some music. What can you tell me about this sketch?
1: It truly is a sketch. Takemitsu is trying to figure out how to visualize what a merge of Japanese and Western classical music traditions could look like. So what you will hear is Takemitsu's realization of this fusion of two genres.
0: Our PT Young Artist in Residence, Sean Tirada Young, playing music by Toru Takemitsu, Rain Tree Sketch 2.

0: PT Young artist Sean Terada Young playing Rain Tree Sketch 2 by Japanese composer Toru Takemitsu, written in memory of Olivier Messiaen. What's your thought process when you're putting a new recital program together? Does neuroscience influence your choices? How do you find what you're going to play next?
1: My first filter is I play what I feel will become comfortable. That has a very close tie to neuroscience, in my opinion. Some composers have a real knack for writing passage work that feels very comfortable under the hands and fingers. That comfort must stimulate something in my brain because it gets me more excited to be at the piano and discover these works. On top of that, then I do want some sort of thematic connection or relationship among the selections that I put on one program. They could be style related, they could be lineage related, they could be all stemming from a particular culture or region. Regardless, I want audience members to feel that a concert was a true experience in the same way that a chef may come up with a 5-course meal. I am certainly not a chef in the kitchen, but some semblance of that deliberation behind a concert program is something I do want to replicate.
0: Sean, the first line in your bio reads, Sean Terada Young is a half-Japanese, half-Chinese pianist born and raised in Memphis, Tennessee. Flag planted. It struck me as I'm a son of the South, and I'm also close to my Asian roots. How do you bring those influences to bear in your life and music?
1: Something in common between the people that I have met in my family from China, the neighborhoods that I grew up in Japan, and the friends that I had in Memphis, something that they all have in common is an openness and an attitude of welcoming. That openness translates very easily to music. I am always down to listen to anything, to play anything at least once, to really invest time into something that maybe at first glance I'm hesitant to be committed to. It's always paid dividends for me. Being open and welcoming has given me so many beautiful friendships, mentorships, and great music to play at the piano as well. Maybe my background helps me to be a well-connected messenger of that tradition. And above all, I'm just very happy to have grown up with this cornucopia of backgrounds.
0: I would love to hear you play some more music. We're going to hear Triana from the Iberia Suite, written in the early years of the 20th century by Isaac Albéniz. What are you trying to draw out when you play this piece?
1: Song and dance. Really, many mentors have told me that those two elements are everywhere in every composition. Albéniz is not afraid to bring those to the absolute forefront in this piece.
0: Pianist Sean Terada Young in the Mod Moon Warehouser studio. He's playing Triana from Iberia by Isaac Albéniz.

0: Fantastic. There is a lot going on in that piece. We heard Triana from the Iberia Suite by Isaac Albéniz, our PT Young Artist in Residence, Sean Tirada Young, in the Mod Moon Weyerhaeuser Music Studio. Sean, as a cellist, I bring my instrument with me when I perform. That is not really an option for pianists. What is it like to have to acquaint yourself with an entirely different instrument each time you perform?
1: What I find so fun is then every piano begins to feel like a toy that you haven't opened just yet. There's maybe a try me button that you can hit to create new sounds that were never possible at a home piano. At the same time, again, it's always that toggling exercise. Maybe this piano lets me leverage more of a healthy, wholesome bass. Maybe other pianos allow me to sparkle a little bit more in the brilliant tops. Again, it's knowing that you have a core set of ingredients that you want for a dish, but maybe a particular store has a little bit of a different take on an ingredient that you usually have in your home grocery store. That doesn't mean that you can't create that same delicious dish. Maybe what makes it delicious changes from time to time. Some musicians could find it daunting, but I think pianists, we've come to be very comfortable in that type of experimenting that occurs on stage.
0: Constant recalibration.
1: Yes.
0: Sean, we're going to take a little break right now and head to a concert highlight, but we'll be back later this hour with more music and conversation with our PT Young Artist in Residence, pianist Sean Tirada Young. 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
2: 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That's The Intimate Guitar. 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
0: American composer Julia Perry grew up in Akron, Ohio in the 1930s. She found her passion in composition when she was a teenager. In her 20s, she spent 5 years studying composition and conducting in Paris and Rome. She signed her passport, Julia Perry, Composer. She wrote more than 100 pieces of music, but only 21 of those have been published and are available for orchestras to play. But I've got an update on what's being done to change that after we hear some music. Julia Perry wrote this in 1946 when she was 22 years old. Her Prelude for Strings, conductor James Blatchley leading the Experiential Orchestra in concert in New York City.

0: The Prelude for Strings by Julia Perry. James Blatchley led the Experiential Orchestra in concert in New York City. Julia Perry wrote that in 1946 when she was 22 years old. She wrote over 100 works in her brief life, but so far only 21 have been published. Julia Perry died without a will, and no heir to the estate could be found, so there was no one to grant permission for her works to be distributed and played. That's about to change. In December of 2024, a nonprofit called Videmus, led by Dr. Louise Toppin, acquired the rights for all of Perry's music. Videmus will publish all her works in partnership with Boosey and Hawkes over the next few years. This means orchestras and ensembles will finally be able to perform and record her works. I am very much looking forward to hearing more of Julia Perry and sharing it here on PT. In a moment, back in the studio with our young artist in residence, Sean Tirada Young. This is Performance Today from APM.
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0: Welcome back. I'm Valerie Kaler in APM's Maude Moon Warehouser studio with PT Young Artist in Residence, Sean Tirada Young. Welcome back, Sean.
3: Glad to be here.
0: You got some more music for us, a pair of pieces, actually. Sean, what can you tell us about what we're going to hear?
3: Well, you will hear as a pair first the opening piece of Robert Schumann's Forest Scenes, aptly titled Entrance. The second of the pair is Minako Tokuyama's Musica Nara. I felt that this pair works incredibly well because in this case, we will be exploring an entrance through Schumann's perspective into this array of Japanese historical landmarks and artifacts that are depicted through music in the tastes of Minako Tokuyama.
0: Here is PT Young Artist in Residence, pianist Sean Tirada Young, playing Entrance to the Forest from Schumann's Forest Scenes.

0: Wow.
1: That was Musica Nara by Minako Tokuyama. Before that, Entrance to the Forest from Forest Scenes by Robert Schumann. Both pieces played by P.T. Young artist in residence, Sean Terada Young. Absolutely sublime and fierce. We've talked about your 8-year run in post-secondary education, undergrad, master's, now your DMA, but you likely have other delights in your life. If we don't find you in the practice room, where do we find you?
2: Now that it's getting warmer, maybe you may find me on the tennis courts. I am a big fan of tennis. I actually played a bit for my team in middle school. Somewhere else that you may find me is the library. I'm actually a big fan of looking at articles and magazines from decades ago just to see what pop culture and fashion tastes may have looked like before my time. What I find charming about the library is everything seems to slow down. It's not only a quiet space, but you also know that you're immersed around other readers and people who just want to maybe take a break from their frenetic lives. Knowing that, I find the library to be a nice escape. Even if I'm not reading, or oftentimes I don't even have a book in my hands, really. Just sitting there and knowing that I'm surrounded by people who maybe their daily lives I come across in the traffic lights or in the grocery store at the cashier. In the library, we're all the same. We just all want to slow down and maybe find some passage or book that we can hold on to for the short time that we're there.
1: Lovely. The next piece of music you have for us could possibly fall into the category of somewhat hidden gems by famous composers. A lot of folks know about the Hungarian Rhapsodies by Franz Liszt, but number 4, not necessarily the first one that springs to mind. Tell us why you chose this Hungarian Rhapsody.
2: This one, it's showing all sides of the bravado character that Liszt inserts in a lot of his compositions. At the same time, there's those beautiful, rich melodies that we know him for as well. And you get all of that in a Lisztian compact 5-6 minutes. On top of that, I just think there's so much charm, so much mischievous character in this composition.
1: P.T. Young artist Sean Terada Young in the Mod Moon Weyerhaeuser Music Studio playing the Hungarian Rhapsody No. 4 by Franz Liszt.

0: That was incredible. So capricious, from that bombastic kind of timpani in your left hand to those cascading runs in the upper half. Just so great. The fourth of what would ultimately be a total of 19. Hungarian Rhapsody number 4 by Franz Liszt. That was played by our PT Young artist in residence, Sean Terada Young. We are so excited that you're here and excited to see what's next for you. 5 years from now, you're living your dream life, your dream career. What does it look like?
1: I love teaching and I love performing. Some combination of the two. Maybe getting to teach high school age students, along with traveling a bit still to perform some solo and chamber concerts. That would be an ideal music life. And all at the same time, somehow through all of that, maybe still having some time on the side to go exploring the outdoors. That would be an ideal life in 5 years.
0: Not med school?
1: Not med school.
0: Sean Terada Young, it has been a delight to hear you play and to get to know you. Thank you for being here.
1: Thank you for having me.

Our producer for the Young Artist Series is Megan Oglesby. Technical director Cameron Wiley recorded this session in Mod Moon Weyerhaeuser Studio, and he mixed it too. And a special thanks to two great friends of the show, Chip and Vicki Emery, whose support for Performance Today's Young Artists in Residence program continues to be such a gift to us all. Thank you. If you'd like to hear Sean Tirata Young again or enjoy performances from past Young Artists in Residence, check out the PT page. Our shows are archived online for 30 days after broadcast as streaming audio on demand. 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
2: 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I'm Steve Seal. 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
0: Tchaikovsky often spent his winters away from the brutal cold of Russia. February of 1880 found him in one of his favorite destinations, Italy. While he enjoyed the relative warmth in the Eternal City, he was not getting a lot of sleep. Probably had something to do with all the wild parties, parades, singing, drinking, dancing, and general merrymaking taking place right under his window in the streets of Rome. Carnival season was in full swing. From APM, American Public Media, this is Performance Today. I'm Valerie Kaler. Although he didn't find much rest, he did gather a bunch of melodies, which became Tchaikovsky's Capriccio Italien. It's on the way. That changeable, shape-shifting portrait of Rome is just ahead. Here's a capricious snapshot of Vienna, written by Fritz Kreisler. He was born there, but he lived all over the world, and he was always nostalgic for his old home city of Vienna, especially for the Vienna he remembered from before the war. Here's one of several pieces Fritz Kreisler wrote reminiscing about his beloved city, the Viennese Caprice.

The Caprice Viennois, Viennese Caprice by Fritz Kreisler. Amy Schwartz Moretti played the violin, Elizabeth Pridgen at the piano. Elizabeth Pridgen is artistic director of the Atlanta Chamber Players, and she'll be back with that ensemble with Amy Schwartz Moretti and friends ahead. From APM, American Public Media, this is Performance Today. I'm Valerie Kaler, so glad to have you here for today's musical adventures and discoveries. On the way this hour, a trip to Texas for an American wind quintet, and a stop in Georgia with a story about a composer's wake-up call. Speaking of which,

Who needs an alarm clock when you got a blast like that to wake you up in the morning? When Tchaikovsky was visiting Rome in 1880, his hotel was near a military barracks. He woke up each morning to the sound of a bugler. And so when he wrote a musical souvenir of his time in Italy, he let the trumpet set the mood. That's just the beginning. Tchaikovsky soaked up all the music he could find. He bought books of it. He wandered around town looking for street musicians. But it all starts with that brassy wake-up call. Here's Tchaikovsky's postcard from Rome, the Capriccio Italien, Italian Caprice. Ivan Repušić leads the Frankfurt Radio Symphony Orchestra.

from a concert at the Alte Oper, the old opera house in Frankfurt, Germany. Ivan Repušić led the Frankfurt Radio Symphony Orchestra in Peter Tchaikovsky's Capriccio Italien. In 1880, Tchaikovsky spent several months in Rome. He loved it. He loved the food, the weather, the melodic language. He especially loved the music. It was everywhere in the city. Street songs, carnival tunes, and the bugles from the cavalry barracks right next door to his hotel. Tchaikovsky jotted down all the tunes he heard in Rome and put them together in that piece for orchestra, the Capriccio Italien. Have you experienced a very site-specific sound in your travels? Maybe like the different pitches of taxicab horns, a la Gershwin in Paris, or the birdsong that wound up in Dvorak's American Quartet. Share your story. 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
0: The tiny town of Round Top, Texas, population 90-ish, hosts a yearly summer festival and institute. The festival is the public-facing part that you and I get to see and hear, and the institute is what's happening behind the scenes every day for 6 weeks. Daily rehearsals, master classes, concert prep. The young musicians who participate have access to a 200-acre campus with parks and gardens and a nature reserve, an extensive collection of rare books and manuscripts, and like many summer festivals, the opportunity to work, learn, and play side by side with professionals. It is a pretty impressive undertaking. Near the end of the six-week institute is a Best of Chamber Music Showcase, 5 young artist ensembles featured in concert. Let's hear a performance from that showcase, a wind quintet, that's flute, oboe, clarinet, bassoon, and French horn, playing the Afro-Cuban Concerto by Valerie Coleman.

the Afro-Cuban Concerto for Wind Quintet, music by American composer Valerie Coleman. We heard it played by a group of students at the Round Top Festival Institute in Round Top, Texas. Leah Suk played flute, Nadia Parra was the oboist, Adam Kohlers played clarinet, Adrian Wittmer, bassoon, and Eva Gomez played French horn. Composer Valerie Coleman says that concerto is often mistaken for a neoclassic work, but wants to make clear that its essence is 100% African and Cuban. There's a fundamental structure to all African-derived music, and those structural elements have been used to compose in every genre, including classical. Valerie Coleman's Afro-Cuban Concerto.

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Right now, a thought about the precarious emotional life of composers. There can be a nearly crushing sense of insecurity, and how an audience responds or doesn't to your music can have a huge effect on your own sense of worth. Through his 20s and early 30s, French composer Ernest Chausson thought he was doing all the right things. He went to the best schools, worked with the best teachers, but audiences in Paris were pretty indifferent to his compositions. Then, the piece we're about to hear premiered in the country next door, in Brussels, Belgium. Afterwards, Chausson wrote in his diary, quote, "I've never enjoyed such a success. I must believe my music is made for Belgians. I feel giddy and joyful. I think I'll have much more confidence after this." Here's the final movement from the piece that a Belgian audience enjoyed at its premiere, the Concerto for Piano, Violin, and String Quartet by French composer Ernest Chausson.

a wild piece that's part violin concerto, part piano concerto, part sextet. It even goes by a few different names. The chamber concerto, or just the concerto for violin, piano, and string quartet. Great piece, and not played often enough. We heard the final movement from that unusual concerto by Ernest Chausson from a concert in Atlanta, Georgia. Amy Schwartz-Moretti played solo violin, Elizabeth Pridgen was the pianist, Helen Hwaya-Kim and Ken Wagner played violins, Catherine Lynn was the violist, and Brad Ritchie played cello. Together, they're members of the Atlanta Chamber Players. 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

This is SymphonyCast from APM, American Public Media. I'm Steve Seal. We're at the Kölner Philharmonie in Cologne, Germany, with the WDR Symphony Orchestra. The WDR in this orchestra's name stands for Westdeutscher Rundfunk, or West German Broadcasting, a public television and radio institution based in Cologne. WDR produces the regional television service and six regional radio networks, another example of the robust state of European public broadcasting, and like those state-supported media companies, one that boasts its own multiple world-class symphony orchestras. Founded in 1947 by Allied occupation authorities after World War II, the ensemble, originally known as the Cologne Radio Symphony Orchestra, became particularly known for its performances of 20th century music and has commissioned and premiered works from such 20th century giants as Luciano Berio, Christoph Penderecki, and Karlheinz Stockhausen. And over the decades, it's boasted world-class music directors, from Christoph von Dohnányi to Simeon Bischkov to Jukka-Pekka Saarasta. For this concert, Christian Macellaru conducts a celebratory farewell as music director after six transformative years at the helm of this orchestra, and he will lead a program of just two substantial works, one from the height of late 19th century romanticism and a mid-20th century modernist masterpiece decrying the horrors of authoritarianism. First, the violin concerto of Johannes Brahms. Praised by its dedicatee, the violinist Josef Joachim, as one of the four towering achievements of the German violin concerto repertoire, along with the Beethoven, Bruch, and Mendelssohn concertos, Brahms' work was rapturously received by the public at its premiere in 1879. And for our performance, the esteemed German violinist Julia Fischer will join the orchestra as soloist. Then, from 1953, Dmitri Shostakovich brings us a document of the anguish produced by the Stalinist regime, and a testament to the determination of art and the human spirit to rise above it. His Symphony No. 10, another high watermark from the man considered by many to be the greatest Russian composer of the 20th century. A powerful program to mark a triumphant conclusion to this orchestra's latest chapter as it embarks on its next. Just ahead in our concert from Cologne. Welcome to APM's SymphonyCast.

One fun activity of being a fan of classical music is reviewing all the unlikely, nasty things that have been said by critics about beloved musical masterpieces down through history. Brahms' Violin Concerto in D Major, dating from 1879, was lambasted as being not so much for the violin as against the violin, in a remark attributed equally to conductor Hans von Bülow and to Joseph Hilmesberger Sr., to whom Brahms entrusted the Vienna premiere. Still, the audience at that premiere had other ideas. The piece was cheered by the crowd, and the fact that the work's dedicatee, the great violinist Joseph Joachim, played the solo part at that concert surely contributed to that reception. Joachim had been on board from the beginning with the work that Brahms had written for him to play. The violinist's quote about the piece is repeated often. "The Germans have four violin concertos," he said. "The greatest, the most uncompromising, is Beethoven's. The one by Brahms vies with it in its seriousness. The richest, the most seductive, was written by Max Bruch, and the most inward is Mendelssohn's." Joachim's comparison of Brahms' concerto to Beethoven's is apt. Brahms clearly had Beethoven's concerto in mind as a model. He set his in the same key of D major, and while much of the prevailing taste the public preferred in their violin music of the day tilted towards the flashy, flowery showpieces of the likes of Paganini, the sound world that Brahms chose for his work was one of long passages of lyrical beauty. In fact, in order to drive the comparison home as clearly as possible between the two works, the violinist insisted to Brahms that the premiere concert actually feature Beethoven's work on its first half and Brahms' new work on the second, an idea that Brahms was not crazy about, but one that he ultimately relented to. One wonders if that heavy-handed programming choice contributed to the critics' borderline annoyance with Brahms' work that evening, but again, the public was rapturous in their embrace of the piece, and that reception is certainly one that has carried the work in spirit as a favorite of violinists and listeners ever since. German violinist Julia Fischer is here as tonight's special guest. She is one of the world's leading violin soloists and chamber musicians. Her first prize at the International Yehudi Menuhin competition in 1995 was one of the milestones of her early career. And she has performed with countless top orchestras and conductors worldwide ever since.